0: flowers rise, blooming with the tree buds, the water warm, flowing steadily against the rocks. The scene changes once more, a familiar scene reborn.
1: I was working Gillies Club in Houston, Texas some time ago. And while standing by the bandstand, I saw a cowboy walk over to this good-looking lady sitting there alone. He tried to pick her up. He'd said about three words to her when she just

0: pleasure out of you. Oh, what did I say?
1: Sunday.
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0: 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And why should I pretend to want anything else? Jack Kerouac.
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I heard Rosemary Clooney sing it when I was a kid. And then I heard the guy from Australia, Frank I Feel, do it. And since I quit drinking, I can yodel again. So I like to do yodeling songs. I'd like to do it for you. I remember you, too.

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The show consists of instrumental music. This means there will be no singing. If you are expecting singing, you will be disappointed. However, if you do not expect singing or have no expectations at all, you will not be disappointed. 100% guaranteed or your money back. That was a joke because this show is free. I, the instrumental knight of the turntable, introduce the songs. My descriptions will sometimes be useful, but never correct. This is my process. If you do not listen at the scheduled time, you can find the show on Mixcloud. Unlike you, it will still be there. It does not get tired. It does not leave. Think about that, Buster. This has been a promotional message. 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

0: 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When I feel like bragging, I just up and say, I'm a native son of San Antonio.
1: Way down in Texas, huh? 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

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Yeah, we was a-wondering what in Sam Hill's going on. 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

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And he had us all a-wondering what he is a-doing. Oh, we is a-wondering what in Sam Hill's going on. I know that you too have wondered about Sam Hill. You probably said, what in Sam Hill's going on? Well, all I can say in answer to your question, his friend, the goings on is still a going on. That certain guy's still a taking up that candy, though he's 99 and all his youth is gone. And he climbs that hill and still comes down a grinning. Oh, but we're wondering what in Sam Hill's going on. Got a pretty good idea what in Sam Hill's going on. I ain't gonna tell nobody what in Sam Hill's going on. I wish he'd tell us what in Sam Hill's

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Well, that poor boy won. 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

So I run ways like I always do. She said, if there's something I should know, tell me now. Before I go, give my heart.

evening, and welcome to the Ultrasonic Recording Studios in Hempstead. Tuesday night, once again, as spring starts coming to Hempstead. I'm Ken Cole, and this is the continuation of our series of live radio concerts. Tonight, a gentleman who's been playing a lot of music for a lot of years. You're probably familiar with his work with Flying Burrito Brothers and the Birds. Please welcome Mr. Graham Parsons.

0: Thank you very much. Yes, it's a religious song.
1: Okay, this is, it's kind of early.
0: Talk into that black thing there.
1: This thing.
0: Yeah. The ladies.
1: So God will hear me.
0: Yeah, the ladies whose voice you hear is that of Miss Emmy Lou Harris, Graham's singing partner. Yeah.
1: Thank you. It's a tune called Country Baptizing Down by the Creek.

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This is Rhinestone Country, where classic country shines like a honky-tonk star. 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

0: home no more. 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
0: 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I know a man, he didn't try to get along, and he won't get a chance again. And that's all she

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0: 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And if that little old gal of mine ever gets a hold of me, that'll be all she wrote.
1: Dear John,
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1: Dear John,
0: I've sent your saddle home. Now I went down to the bank this morning, the cashier said with a grin, I feel so sorry for you, Hank, but your wife has done been in, and that's all she wrote.
1: Dear John,
0: I fetched your saddle home.

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looking where you're at. 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I mean, I just about had it with all your gidgets and your gadgets. 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You got some good communication, but you ain't got no concentration.

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Eating Poetry, Mark Strand. Ink runs from the corners of my mouth. There is no happiness like mine. I have been eating poetry. The librarian does not believe what she sees. Her eyes are sad, and she walks with her hands in her dress. The poems are gone. The light is dim. 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I snarl at her and bark. I romp with joy in the bookish dark.

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1: Oh.
0: Play Crazy Arms for me.
1: Do I have to?
0: Just like you wrote it.
1: Oh, okay. Okay, I'll try it and see how it comes out, okay?

0: 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I march to the beat of my own drum, and I dance to the sound of people chewing gum. 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I enjoy the sound of my guitar. 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Don't hate, let me be great.
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0: Live My Life by Rainer Maria Rilke. I live my life in growing orbits, which move out over the things of the world. Perhaps I can never achieve the last, but that will be my attempt. I'm circling around God, around the ancient tower, and I have been circling for 1,000 years. And I still don't know if I'm a falcon, or a storm, or a great song.
1: Good evening, and welcome to the Ultrasonic Recording Studios in Hempstead. Tuesday night, once again, as spring starts coming to Hempstead. I'm Ken Cole, and this is the continuation of our series of live radio concerts. Tonight, a gentleman who's been playing a lot of music for a lot of years. You're probably familiar with his work with Flying Burrito Brothers and the Birds. Please welcome Mr. Graham Parsons.

0: Thank you very much. Hiya, hiya.
1: I think we're going to do a religious song.
0: Yes, it's a religious song.
1: Okay, it's kind of early.
0: Talk into that black thing there.
1: This thing.
0: Yeah. The
1: so
0: ladies.
1: God will hear me.
0: Yeah, the ladies. Whose voice you hear is that of Miss Emmy Lou Harris, Graham's singing partner. Yeah.
1: Thank you. It's a tune called Country Baptizing Down by the Creek.

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like. 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But I what? 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

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What's that? Pick you up at 8 and don't be late. You gotta be joking, woman. I thought you might pick me up at 8 and don't be late.

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For souls that live within the past, where sorrow plays all parts, for a living death is all that's left for men with broken hearts. You have no right to be the judge, to criticize and condemn. Just think, but for the grace of God, it would be you instead of him. One careless step or thoughtless deed, and then the misery starts. And to those who weep, death comes cheap, these men with broken hearts. Oh, so humble you should be when they come passing by. For it's written that the greatest men never get too big to cry. Some lose faith in love and life when sorrow shoots her darts. And with hope all gone, they walk alone, these men with broken hearts. You've never walked in that man's shoes or saw things through his eyes, or stood and watched with helpless hands while the heart inside you dies. Some were paupers, some were kings, and some were masters of the arts. But in their shame, they're all the same, these men with broken hearts. Life sometimes can be so cruel that a heart will pray for them. God, why must these living dead know pain with every breath? So help your brother along the road, no matter where he starts.

0: Remember, kid, the ease, the grace, the glory, the greatness of your art. Remember it. Never forget. Remember passion. Do not forget. Do not forsake. Do not forget. It is there. The order and the purpose. There is chaos, but not in you, not way down deep in your heart. No chaos, only ease, grace, beauty, love, greatness. Jack Kerouac.
1: 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So come on to Normal Coffee and let the chickens outside put a smile on your face. 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

Well, we got a sad little thing coming up next that Billy C and Cody wrote. Called I Got the Down to Seeds and Stems Again Blues.

I love him right out of your dream. I know that he's called you and told you that our love can't last.

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swimming suit stays wet on Coconut Island. 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

is coming on, where the women folks are friendly and the law leaves you alone. 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

Michael Jackson as Mirror, as Contradiction, as the culture that made him. Tony Koch's video work, Untitled, (MJ the Symptom, doesn't celebrate the king of pop. 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A striking, thought-provoking installation now showing at CAMI. 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

0: Yes, I'm young.
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When I heard the song, I said, that's me right there. 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

0: Ars Poetica by Vincent Hedobro. Let poetry be like a key opening a thousand doors. A leaf falls, something flies by. Let all the eye sees be created and the soul of the listener tremble. Invent new worlds and watch your word. The adjective, when it doesn't give life, kills it. We are in the age of nerves. The muscle hangs like a memory in museums, but we are not the weaker for it. True vigor resides in the head. O poets, why sing of roses? Let them flower in your poems. For us alone do all things live beneath the sun. The poet is a little god.
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Alone Looking at the Mountain by Li Po. The birds have vanished down the sky. Now the last cloud drains away. We sit together, the mountain and me, until only the mountain remains.

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This certain guy'd come down that hill a-grinning, yeah, heading back to town at the crack of dawn. And he had them all a-wondering what he was a-doing. Yeah, we was a-wondering what in Sam Hill's going on. Now we knew this certain guy was not a gold miner.

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And he had us all a-wondering what he is a-doing. Oh, we is a-wondering what in Sam Hill's going on. I know that you too have wondered about Sam Hill. You probably said, what in Sam Hill's going on? Well, all I can say in answer to your question, his friend, the goings on is still a going on. That certain guy's still a taking up that candy, though he's 99 and all his youth is gone. And he climbs that hill and still comes down a grinning. Oh, but we're wondering what in Sam Hill's going on. Got a pretty good idea what in Sam Hill's going on. I ain't gonna tell nobody what in Sam Hill's going on. I wish he'd tell us.

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Some Western haikus. Arms folded to the moon among the cows. Birds singing in the dark, rainy dawn. Elephants munching on grass. Loving heads side by side. Missing a kick at the icebox door. It closed anyway. 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
1: 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I'm your host, Lee Alleg, architect and developer, with collaborator Steve Mannheimer, an artist and professor emeritus of informatics at Indiana University, Indianapolis. And this summer...
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1: Our guest today is David McKissick. He founded his company, Cerebro Creative House, in 2023 with brand strategy, experimental design, and cultural production in mind. Based here in Indianapolis, it's a place where creatives sharpen both their craft and business acumen together. He was recently introduced to us by an article in Pattern Magazine, The Speed Issue, titled Draw the City First. Please welcome David McKissick.
3: I'm glad to be here with you, gentlemen.
1: Well, originally you're from South Bend, as you have mentioned in the past. How did you find yourself here?
3: I moved to Indy when I was 24, and what brought me here was just a desire to start afresh, to start new. I was getting in quite a bit of trouble there. My sister was already here in the city, and she just was like, David, you think you should just move? And it was hard because I think, you know, when you're in a small town, you don't really think about moving. You know, I was pretty established there, and she said that, and I kind of pushed her off for a while. And then one night I was just like, you know what? Why not? So I sold all my stuff, quit my job, and packed up my 1993 Bronco and drove down to Indianapolis and have been here ever since with the desire to start new, start afresh.
1: But wouldn't you have rather gone to Chicago?
3: Great question. Yes, I would have rather gone to Chicago at the time. But family, you know, she was here. She was established. She was working and painted a really good picture just for some help for me. I got involved with the campus ministry at IUPUI, and that kind of helped me out and kind of start beginning to steer me in the right direction. And so and just being around her, it's an older sister. And so she acts like a sister mom and, you know, just allowed her, just came alongside her and started afresh.
1: How did you get on your feet when you got to town?
3: Community. My sister was a part of a really tight-knit community and had some friends that were willing to allow me to come and live with them. And I got to see, you know, just different things. I grew up in the inner city. And when I say that, you know, in South Bend, I was in the projects, quite frankly. And so coming to Indy, it was the first time being exposed and being around people in the middle class and up. And so just what they were doing, how they were living, I was able to just see that there's another way of just living, and that those opportunities, that lifestyle, those dreams were for me. And so that was a major way. And then also just, I'm a man of faith. And so just with that, you know, getting closer to God was super helpful for me in that time. And so a lot of my grounding came through that and just a desire to create. I have a creative streetwear brand called Multi-Hyphenated Creative and department. And the whole concept is just the slogan is, please let me create. And so a lot of my grounding came from those three places, community, faith, and creative.
2: What is it that you create? My sense is lots of different things.
3: Yeah. I would like to say I am a cultural architect.
2: Okay.
3: And so I create a lot of different things. So music is in that bucket. Graphic design is in that bucket. Audio engineering is in that bucket. Photography is in that bucket. Strategy is in that bucket. Self-taught, you know, videographer, self-taught photographer. But now more so I'm sitting more of a director role. And so I surround myself with some phenomenal creatives. And so the things that I see in my head, I can either create with my hands or create with a computer or communicate to people who are a lot better in those specific areas. And so there's a wide gamut of different things that I enjoy to create and that I can create. And so, but more so in the design space, digital photography, video, writing as well is a big one.
2: And most of the time, this this work is used in what fields?
3: Yeah, sometimes I'm doing stuff for nonprofits. And so marketing, so a nonprofit maybe bring me in. They may not have the resources to have a communications team or a marketing department. And so I come in, not only do the strategy for them, but I'm also creating the actual deliverables, and my team are creating the actual deliverables from that strategy. And so that may be your nonprofit is trying to figure it out, doesn't have a huge budget, all the way up to bigger nonprofits like the Children's Museum. I had the opportunity to do their $100 million capital campaign and did the creative for that, over creative directed that project, and also was able to create how do we engage with donors and different things like that. Was able to be there and fill those gaps as well. So to for-profit companies, have the opportunity to work with Google, had opportunity to work with the NBA, have opportunity to work with TikTok. And so I like to say I'm a culture architect, but really what I'm doing is I'm solving problems. And, you know, I may come in at the very beginning where they like, hey, we're trying to do this thing and we don't know how to get there. Or I may come in and they say, hey, you know, a marketing team may say, hey, we think we should be doing these things. Can you help us figure out, should we be doing these things? Or a founder may say, hey, this is my desire. I want to do, you know, take this product to market. What does that look like? How do we engage with our core audience? I'm doing a lot more experience stuff, which I love to do. And so curating an entire space for brand activations, larger brand activations. And so that may be fabrication to who are we bringing into the space for the actual experience, overseeing that. This probably will come out around this time or even after. I have the opportunity to work with the Indian Foundation, the baseball team there for Swing this year, heading up their marketing, me and Blaine over at the Indy Chamber, but heading that up. They have some, hey, we're trying to do this. We don't know how to get there, but how can you help us do that? And I think what I come in and I can do, I can come up with a strategy. And then also I would like to think fairly good taste. And so can speak in on that level as well. And so those are a couple of different bags.
2: Is there something that our audience said, oh yeah, I saw that thing. That was you?
3: In the last year, a lot of my work is starting to be an indie. A lot of stuff that I'm doing is on the coast, right? Oh. New York, Chicago, or LA. Probably the Children's Museum would probably be the biggest one that I could speak on right now. There are a couple development projects that I'm under NDA for that will be pretty loud. Children's Museum for sure.
1: Not one of the most national jobs was the NBA Finals, right?
3: Yeah. So have a really dope opportunity to work with Google and the NBA on a pilot program that Google was rolling out for the finals. They're doing a different experience when it comes to the Google search. So directly working with Google search. So if anybody's watching the NBA this year, it's sponsored by Google search, and they have created a completely different experience on how to interact with games. And so got to be a part of that.
2: So I could go home and flip up my laptop and NBA
3: yeah,
2: finals.
3: Yeah. You'll be able to see if you type in Knicks Spurs and type on game feed. Some of what I'm doing is there. Also, me and my brother own a sports media company that specializes in streaming and podcasting. And so it's the fifth largest NBA podcast network in the world. And so we have around, I want to say, 16 different creators that stream live. And then we have a team of designers. And then we also play in the agency space as well to support them really well. And so there's some cross-pollination. My brother started it by himself and then kind of seen the work that I was doing and said, hey, can you come and help? And I said, yeah, I can come and help. And so I've been assisting them in growing that and scaling that up for the last 3 years.
1: Who is someone that you admire?
3: Yeah.
1: Or, you know, maybe would like to be more like?
3: Two people that come to mind is Walt Disney and Virgil Abloh. Walt Disney, we all know Virgil, was a multi-hyphenated creative that passed, I think, 3 years ago. An architect by trade, also was very influential in the hip-hop space with design, and then also started Off-White, which was a very successful streetwear brand that kind of really changed how...
2: So the name of the brand is Off-White.
3: Yeah, the name of his brand is Off-White, and then he was doing partnership with... He was the creative director for Louis Vuitton as well. And so I love Virgil because of the fact that the way he thinks when he looks at any creative project or anything... He's not taking different hats on or off. It's all the same. What are we trying to do? How are we trying to get there? How can we get there? He did some work with BMW as well. And so in all of those situations, he's looking at design. And also, I think his marriage of design and art is probably why I admire him the most. So he's creating things that are practical, but they're beautiful. And so not only do they serve a purpose, but they also do something inside of you when you see them. So it may be a very practical thing. And then he kind of flips it on his head and says, this is art as well. And I think to me, that's my favorite type of design. And I think Walt Disney, for all the Walt Disney reasons, just his ability to create. At the end of the day, for me, I want people to feel things so that they can feel alive and they can look and gaze and challenge and enjoy. And so I think Walt Disney was the king of that. And both of these gentlemen, I think I look up to them as well because they're both from the Midwest. And so Walt Disney being from Ohio and Virgil being from Chicago, there's something, in my personal opinion, in the water. Those are probably the two people that I look up to and admire the most in this space.
2: You know, I think a lot of our listeners are going to think, oh, what was this guy's major in college? Or, you know, what were the most influential books that he's ever written? And I'm getting a feeling that that's not a very relevant question.
3: I didn't go to college. I'm actually, my highest completed, you know, grade was third grade. Through that, I was dyslexic, ADHD. No one, my mom was very religious, so she didn't want me to get on medication or anything. She didn't want to believe anything was quote unquote wrong with me. But quite frankly, you know, I've leveraged it to a superpower and try to figure out and different, you know, solve problems from a different way. But I admire, you know, a lot of people I look up to go to college. But a lot of my college is two things really in particular. YouTube has been for years when I learned that you can learn on YouTube. I really leveraged that and consumed. And then also I was an early adopter on AI, very, very early with large language models and different things like that. And so once I learned that it wasn't like Google, but you can talk to it and help you learn how to learn and think differently about things, I really took advantage of that. And then just book wise, I love Seth Godin, A Good and Sorry. He has his book, The Practice, was amazing and helpful for me. Also, This Is Marketing was really helpful for me.
2: Explain briefly who Seth Godin
3: was. Seth Godin is a author, the supreme marketer. He just understands people in the way that they think. And so I just loved his angle on different things. But the book, you know, This Is Marketing was phenomenal. But the book, The Practice, was very helpful because I think what it does is it pulls creatives out of this idea that I'm creating art, therefore it's not a practice. And so it's oftentimes we, as creatives or artists or whatever, we have this relationship with the thing that we're creating. I don't think this is bad all the time, but if you're doing things for people making money, there has to be a practice in place so that you can execute at the level that you want to execute and you can create good work. And so that book was super, super helpful for me. And then there's another book. I forgot the author's name, but it was Art and Fear. And so I use both of those, The Practice and Art and Fear. I probably read them both once or twice a year just to stay sharp and keep those concepts in front of me. But Art and Fear is kind of the same thing as The Practice, a little different as it deals more so with the emotions and how to keep those in check and how to create from a place of emotion. And when you run into writer's block or you're stuck. And so those books are super helpful on that level.
1: I know you've got a special interest in Steve Spielberg, right?
3: I do. I have a very...
1: So we cover the movie front.
3: Yeah, yeah.
1: I'm talking about books.
3: Yeah, I think because I was dyslexic and couldn't read, a lot of my learning was visual. And for me to see some of the movies that he created, I think in the 80s in general, but when we look at E.T., when we look at The Goonies, when we look at just some of these more adventure-based movies, and specifically with children, right? I have a probably unhealthy addiction to adventure movies with children in them because for me, being a kid that was growing up in a box in the projects, Steven Spielberg gave me a window to look out of and to imagine. And, you know, I kind of treated life the same way, where it's like life is just an adventure. There's some treasure that I'm trying to pursue. And to get to that treasure, there is lessons to be learned. And so I fell in love with Steven Spielberg, his angle, his perspective, and not just how, you know, what he was directing or producing and the stories that were being told, but how it looked. You know, I think that there's just, you know, just beauty in the way that he captures movies. And I'm still a fan. He has a movie coming out this weekend that I will be at and going to check out. So.
2: I already have tickets.
3: You already have? So, yeah.
1: Well, I mentioned earlier publication called Pattern Magazine, and there's an article in there that you were invited to pull together, and it, you know, there's some downtown provocations. In other words, you wanted to identify some places that, you know, maybe at one point in time, you know, were the best sites. Certainly millions of dollars and a lot of attention went into them, but for one reason or another, they've been sort of ignored of late and have maybe missed their opportunity. The city market is one. It's been dormant for some time, but the canal, White River State Park, you know, the American Legion Mall has a purpose. It's, you know, it's state owned. It's a memorial site. So I don't know. I know you did some, you have some thoughts on that, but certainly the others, I would agree with you. We need to think bigger about how these things fit.
3: Yeah.
1: And could you just expand on that project and that article?
3: So just to back up a little bit, I think it was Fox 59 had put out that they were looking for a operator for the city market. And I was just like, I'm going to do a little design sprint and create what I would do. And so carved out 2 hours and said, I'm going to create the brand work for it. I'm going to create the messaging for it. And then I'm going to create the concept for it and do the concept art for it and slapped on a timer. You know, I love an empty whiteboard and got to work. You know, I think design is solving problems. And so looking at downtown, I seen the city market. I'm like, one, it's phenomenally located. The bones are there. And so what does it look like for us to reimagine what that looked like? Did that. And it did really, and posted on LinkedIn. I'm not thinking anything's going to happen. A lot of people paid attention to it, loved it. Threw that polling over at Pattern. Reached out and said she wanted to do this article. And so we did a cover story just about all I was doing. And then in the same breath, she said, hey, what would it look like for you? Have you thought of any other place? I'm like, yeah, I'm always thinking of different places. And so she asked me which ones they were. These three are special to me because I run. And so I stay on the Near East Side. And so pretty much every day I'm running past all of these locations, or at least once or twice a week. And so oftentimes I'll be like, man, this is, you know, on the canal, you know, I do my 5Ks on the canal. And so I'm like, this would be nice to have these things. I do them early Sunday morning, so it's dark. And then also, you know, so I'm like, what are the problems that the canal needs to solve? It is a beautiful, by itself right now, I think it's still beautiful. I think it's underutilized. I think it has a bad rep in light of just what's been going on in the city. And so looking at that, I said, well, how can we solve that problem? One of the big things was lighting, you know, people not feeling comfortable there. And then also, how do we activate it? How do we get local people to come together and put things there that bring people together? And so what I came up with, just kind of LED lighting along it that kind of illuminates as you wherever, you know, motion censored, and then a light bridge. And then also some spaces where live music could happen, some stages directly on the water where live music could happen. Again, how do we get people together? How can we activate this space so it brings people together? And it's, how do we elevate this and still make it beautiful as well? And I think,
2: and these images are currently, I can find them online.
3: You can find them on, Pattern has them. I actually just posted them today on my LinkedIn. But I think there's a digital version of the magazine coming out as well. But yeah, you can see those. And then when it came to White River State Park, I love the state park, but how can we think creatively at the White River State Park that gives people things to do? I take my kids to take them there. And all the time we have to bring something. Maybe we have to bring a ball, or we have to bring. But so there, I created this this idea of these natural slides that kind of look like rocks, and you could slide through them and just have fun. And then a large swing set that adults could swing on with the city as a backdrop. You know, how do we have things that people can, again, come and connect and do? The American Legion is my favorite. Reason,
2: the mall
3: is, it is my favorite. And the reason is, I think, because I like to learn actively. And I think these memorials, I want people to know the work that men and women have done. And I think people come.

0: And we should be reverent of that and grateful, but also tell the stories of these men for all ages. And so there's a little park there that I created. And then there are these essentially these canisters that will be able to tell the story on the outside, but also you'll be able to walk in that are AC that will be able to show video of what was going on, have some interviews and different things like that from people's family. And so that was kind of the thought process. And then there was this cafe would literally be everything. And then from the drinks that are there to the food that is served would all be pointing back to what was going on and really honoring their lives. And so I can't take full credit. I had an opportunity to go to Greece and they had something like this in Greece. And I felt like, man, we should adopt this concept. And granted, their history is way, you know, it's
1: a couple thousand years
0: older than ours. And so they're telling different stories. But I think that it just stuck a little more. And so I just, you know, for me, you know, I felt like it would honor not more, but just differently and give the story behind it. So it connects here. And so in the heart. And so.
1: And does this exist on the outside as opposed to, you know, there's that whole military museum at the base of the memorial. So there's some synergy there.
0: There is synergy. If it was up to me, it would be synergy there for sure. My thought process is, again, spending time there. There are times where that's not open or they're just people can engage differently with just different mediums. You know, if it's a park and there is very strategic signage and, you know, you have these people want to just be like right now, it's a hot day. Right. And so if you have these canisters, people just want to be cool. You can go in there and hear these stories and learn and different things like that and have that synergy across.
1: So the canisters are like large, huge, semicircular. Yeah.
0: Think shipping container.
2: Indianapolis is head of amateur sports of the world, right? You know, that's its claim to fame, and that's been going on for 40 or 50 years. Why do we need to think about anything different? Isn't sports going to satisfy?
0: Yeah, I mean, I'm a big sports guy. My mom played at Wisconsin D1. My brother played at Arizona State. My little cousin plays in the WNBA. Big basketball family, big sports family. I think the heart behind sports, and I think even now with the NBA Finals going on and FIFA World Cup going on, it connects people, right? And so in my mind, I think, you know, how can we continue to do that, right? How can we continue to connect people? And so I think we can put our eggs in that basket, which I'm happy that Indianapolis is taking that on. But I think also, you know, how do we connect people who are not connected to sports? We should overhaul that. Quite frankly, on an economic level, as we attract people to our city, I always tell people, like, we're landlocked. It's not beautiful mountains. We don't have big body of water. We have the White River, which is beautiful, but we don't have these big bodies of water. It's a convention city. So people are coming into the city a lot. Then we have the sports that people are coming in, and then we have the community. And so my question is, all right, as these people are coming in, how do we get them to see more than just the sports? How do we get them to see more than just the convention center? And I think a lot of that is through experience. And so I think I would put my push to, as we do sports and amplify that we also amplify experience and community and connecting people together and thinking strategically, how can we get people off of phones, right? How can we, you know, all the data is coming about how our smartphones are affecting us, our mental, our bodies. And so the question is, how do we get people to reconnect together? And again, I talk a lot about Greece because I spend a lot of time there. One of the things that I'm so obsessed about is like their focus on that very thing, community, experience. And also it's multi-generational. And I think that that is a thing that when you look at Indianapolis, there's not a lot of things that are multi-generational outside of sports, which that's low hanging fruit. So my commission is, how do we think a little more innovatively to be able to connect people cross culture, cross generation? That's so important in life.
1: Well, what should we do? We're open to suggestions.
0: I have a big notebook of different things that I think that we should head up and tackle.
1: Well, you've got great ideas, great energy, every conceivable outlet, this podcast being one of them. I mean, if you want to take off, I've got 10 ideas off the top of my head. Boom, boom, boom, boom, boom. Or no. That does you a disservice.
2: It's already got an NDA.
0: Yeah. No, I think as much as I would love to do that, I think some of it, you know, I want to be a part of some of these ideas. There have been ideas that I'm not going to go too deep into that I've been at the table for here in Indianapolis that I have gotten zero credit for. And not to say that credit is the most important thing, but ideal given, I have a family to feed.
1: Absolutely.
0: So there's a level where in which I have an infinite bank of ideas and problem solving, and I want to do that. But I think generally speaking, I think that, you know, when we think of

0: entertainment, quite frankly. I think that there is a entertainment and placemaking in third spaces that we need to get back to.
1: Explain that third space.
0: Yeah, third concept, space. Please. And so third space is basically, it's not work, it's not home, it's this in-between space where people can connect. And I think a lot of it is happening in co-working, but it's co-working. And so there's still this work component that's connected to it. We need spaces that are not work, that are not home, that people can connect, that people can, you know, go and enjoy and experience.
1: So it's not just me going out and getting a beer somewhere.
0: No, I mean, it can be. I think that, you know, that's, you know, your traditional bars or your lounge is a third space, which I think we need more of those that are a little more thoughtful. A lot of things that we're doing are economically driven, and I'm not saying that's a bad thing. I think that when economics solely get in the way of making those decisions, we do ourselves a disservice. And now it's not in its fullness. And so, you know, what I've seen as in travel is that when people pay attention to those third spaces, there is so much benefit, even economically. If we take our time, if we design it right, if we're solving the right type of problems that are here locally, natively to Indianapolis, I think in those third spaces, we could, you know, really see major impact on mental health. We could see major impact economically, as I said, and just on a community level, things to be excited about, consistency of hospitality. You know, that's a huge thing. Increases that hospitality. So in those third spaces, it's not just you're doing something really cool, you're having a good beer, or, you know, it's aesthetically really pleasing. It's those things plus hospitality. I love it. And I think that's important.
2: I think you told me earlier that, you know, it's not about collaboration necessarily either. That can be kind of the kiss of death.
0: Yeah.
2: You get too many people.
0: Yeah, yeah, yeah.
2: Weighing in on something. And I think that's kind of, can't speak for Steve, but, you know, you get involved with an organization and the first thing you do is start having meetings.
0: Yeah.
2: and
1: meetings to plan other meetings.
0: Yeah, yeah, yeah, yeah.
2: And next thing you know, you're collaborating all these ideas. Everything's diluted.
0: For sure. I think that that's due to, you know, participation trophy era. and, you know, millennials early on, we weren't responsible for it. I blame boomers for it.
1: I accept the blame. Thank you very much.
0: I blame boomers for it a little bit just because everyone wants their kid to be special. And I get that. I think that as we collaborate, we have to be okay with visionaries. Everyone's terrified of visionaries. I don't know why. I probably should look into it. But specifically, I think it's a Midwest thing as well. Like, we have a Midwest, call it fake humility. It's the fake humble of the Midwest. People here don't want to be arrogant, but I believe that fake humility is arrogance. We need to be okay with there being someone that we can look to and say, hey, what should we do? And then there being other people who can execute, fund, and can still speak into it and give ideas. But we, you know, I think that we have to be okay with that. One of another kind of people that I look up to, how you feel about him, you know, is how you feel about him, but has been helpful as well as Kanye West. His ability to do music at a very high level, produce at a very high level, write at a very high level, clothing at a very high level. He has touched all the different mediums, regardless of his political stance and things that he said. If we're just looking at raw sheer talent, he's a visionary, and a lot of companies got behind him, from Adidas to allow him to create and bring his ideas to life, Louis Vuitton, different, you know, architect firms, different, allow him to just create. And I think we need more. There are people in the city that have that bag, and we need to resource them and get behind them. And I think when we look at LA, when we look at Seattle, I'm asking those same questions, and there are people that they can point to as like, such and such really trailblazed in this area. My judgment is that fake humility gets in the way. No one wants to feel like they're out front, or people don't want other people to feel like they're out front. But I think it's necessary for Indianapolis's growth for us to connect to certain people. And there are people here in the city that are doing that. I want to be clear on that. There are people and there are spaces where that's happening, where people are given free rein or to kind of go and create and trailblaze. And so I think that we need to get back to that and being okay with that.
2: So quit defaulting to safe.
0: Yeah.
2: Right?
0: We have to.
1: A friend of mine, and Lee's, as a matter of fact, many years ago, an architect, now dead, a man named Ewing Miller, told me something about that years ago. He said, it's the size of the city that we're still small enough that we pretty much know all the players.
0: We do.
1: And you might end up standing next to him at a party or yep. sitting next to him at dinner. And you don't want to have
2: her.
1: Yeah, or her. Yes, excuse me. Absolutely. You don't want too tense of a relationship. We all got to get along to get along to go along to get along. He said, you get to a larger city like Chicago or New York or someplace, then you absolutely, you've got your army versus their army. Yeah. And it's okay. You can be as visionary as you want and fight and climb and you know, get to the top of that mountain. And that's the nature of having a couple million more people.
0: That is.
1: It's a trade-off. Indeed. It is the local humility or fake humility, as you say. No argument for me. There probably are a lot more people who could be visionary if they had your courage, your willingness to say, you know, I'm sorry I didn't go to college, but the heck with it. Look at what
0: for
1: I can do.
0: For sure.
1: That's, you know, the power of the individual, somebody like yourself, to just sort of stand up and say, here's what I think.
0: Yeah.
1: Maybe it's not so much fake humility as it is a loss or a lack of courage.
0: I like that. And going behind the veil a little bit, I think that that is, if I'm honest, you know, as I navigate these spaces specifically here, that is a fear. It is a hit when people say he's not collaborative. What do you mean? Right. What, you know, you don't want to be seen as the one not collaborative. I don't mind it. Long as you're not calling me a dictator. Right. Like if there's a problem that needs to be solved and some I go with the best idea every time. If that's my idea, you know, even on my team, you know, it doesn't have to be my idea. Is it the best idea and how can we execute it to whatever end? And so it does take a little bit of courage to put yourself out there to say, like you say, I just want to see Indianapolis better. If that means that, you know, I have to be the trailblazer and I don't get to see all of it, but it stirs some things up to get, you know, the generation behind me that's coming up behind me so that they can have a little more courage to march for, I'm cool with that. I would like to see some of these things, but I'm also okay with shifting the culture and saying, okay, what do we need to do and how can we do it? And who are the players at the table that we can do it? And I'm passionate about that. I'm very passionate about that.
1: Do you think that it's something that is a result of our education system, that if we somehow reshuffled that deck and dealt a few more hands, that we would have a different approach that would leave or that allow our young creators to have the courage, have the faith in their own abilities? Or sometimes what that turns into is bravado, you know, that I'm right because I think I'm right.
0: You know, young people have zeal and our elders have wisdom. And so the marriage of the two is important.
1: That's well said.
0: I can have zeal. The only difference is, quite frankly, is that I actually believe that I can execute the things that are in my head, not this weird like pipe dream. And so I don't know if it's an education issue as more as it is maybe imagination issue. I always tell people that the Midwest is its greatest export. It is creatives. About 6 months ago, I was like, I talked to one of my mentors who's a Disney Imagineer, and I was like, I'm moving to LA. Indy has nothing for me. I want to create. I want to solve problems. I'm getting closed doors. I'm getting the runaround. I'm getting all these different things. And he told me, that's why Indy needs you. And that was helpful for me. And it was around that time where even some of the city market work, I was like, you know, he kind of just put a battery pack in my back and said, well, why don't you just start reimagining where you are? That's what Walt would do. Right. And you don't need to be, because was it last Friday, the senior vice president of the Imagineers was in town with the Children's Museum. And I went up to her and I was like, yo, this is I would love to be that. And she was like, you are that. And so I think, what does that look like? We need to be encouraged to imagine more. And then also our elders have to allow us to run. Sometimes it's okay. You know, NBA finals right now, it is a transfer of power. LeBron James isn't there. All of our household names are not in the finals. None of them. Steph Curry isn't there. Any of these guys they're not there. And there's a new set of talent and they're doing things differently. They're playing the game differently and it's okay. That's where we need to collaborate, is the wisdom and zeal, and then allowing the encouragement to say, go ahead, run. Hey, you may want to think about this. You may want to think about that. You may need to consider this, consider that. But let's run and be okay with making a mistake. I think that because we lean politically conservative, I think some of that also is pushed out through how we create. And conservatism is good on some things and it's not helpful on some things. That's my personal opinion. I would say the same thing on the liberal side. And I'm not speaking politically. I'm just saying in general, I believe that maturity is usually in the middle, normally in the middle. How can we create conservatively and still do it free with freedom and allow people to try different things and be okay with us doing something different? I say that Indy is a benchmark city.
1: What's that mean?
0: We look to every other city to solve problems here. And so if it's working in Nashville, hey, we should do that here. If it's working in Chicago, Chicago's doing it. Cincinnati's doing it. St. Louis is doing it. You know, probably not Cincinnati, St. Louis, because I feel like amongst the Midwest cities, we all compete with who's the best. But those other cities that are we're benchmarking with people, and we're using solutions for their problems to solve that don't help us solve the problems that we have. Right. And so I think we should stop benchmarking as the first thing. Right. And I think a lot of it is because we don't linger enough with our own problems to really like solve them. But we run and, you know, let's get something on, you know, let's get something on whiteboard as much as I love that. And so because of that, we just look at somebody else's work versus saying, yeah, that's cool. But why did they do that? Their why may not be helpful for whatever we're trying to do. And so I think we need to abandon. And I think some of that comes with how you were saying us being a smaller city, but also us being a younger city. Indy was one of the only major cities that was mapped out that didn't happen naturally, right? We look at the downtown. And so I think that we're just young. And so I'm okay with that. And so I think that we're still growing. How do we innovate to that end?
2: Well, a lot of the innovative projects are born by committees mm-hmm. that are given grants.
0: Yeah.
2: They go out and hire an expert, bring the expert in the town, they have a few seminars,
0: mm-hmm.
2: and then all of a sudden there's a plan.
0: Yeah.
2: Don't you think we need to really, since the sponsors of those efforts are generally the foundations,
0: yeah,
2: not the anything that they're
0: yeah.
2: doing.
0: Yeah, yeah. No, they don't
2: it's really just a realignment.
0: Yeah.
2: Maybe we need to convince them that the talent from New York City isn't necessarily the right talent
0: yeah.
2: for solving some of our own problems.
0: 100%. Yes. I think that is an issue. You know, when we take the expert, I'm doing air quotes, expert route, people from New York or from LA, or they do phenomenal work. You know, some of my idols, you know, some of the agency, creative agencies I look up to, are in those spaces. But I think these foundations, these developers, the, you know, people with resources, some of these families need to take chances on people here. As I say, I say Indy is two things, benchmark city and approve it city. And so you prove it. We don't look at natural talent and say, and that was a part of my frustration in potentially relocating, is I've had these ideas. What I'm doing with Google, what I'm doing with I understand these things. As soon as those names become attached to me, now we can have conversations. You know,
1: You've been validated.
0: You've been validated by someone who, outside of Indianapolis, right? I have the honor of being IBJ's 40 under 40 in April. There's some validation that has come with that, right? And I had these ideas before I got the recognition, and I am immensely grateful, honored, because that was a dream of mine to even be considered. And so we have to be okay with seeing raw talent. And I think in part, that's my hope is that a desire of mine, I like to pride myself on the ability that I can speak to a C-suite executive and to the creative at the same time. And I think that that is what we need probably more than anything. And that's how I think we solve some of this is the creative looks at the C-suite executive and they're you're only about money, right? I'm creating something that I'm passionate about and you just care about the money. The C-suite executive is like looking at the creative is like, your head is in the clouds. And yes, I am thinking about money, right? And really at the end of the day, someone has to interpret what both parties are saying to each other. One is saying, I want to create something meaningful. And the other one is saying, I want to create something meaningful as well. Right. And so how can we dance together? And so to that observation, I agree. I think there has to be someone who stands up that says, yo, how can we get on the same page? We're not throwing each other a bone. Like we want to do meaningful work in a city that changes the fabric of the city, changes people's lives. And you have something, you could do something that I can't do. And I can do something that you can't do. And it kind of goes back to that That's where actual collaboration happens is, I was with a guy yesterday. He was like, yeah, we raised $15 million in like 2 months, right? And then I'm with another guy who's an artist who's like, I've created, you know, this album in 2 months, right? Though it's music, and I'm just using examples. You have ability. How do we get you guys in the same room that can help the city grow economically and also just and heal the city with experience and heal the city with community? And how do we bring people together? I think that that's
1: now when you use the word heal.
0: Yeah.
1: I'm assuming that you say, well, where has the wound been, or where is the thing that needs to be healed? The problem.
0: And I keep saying it's community. A lot of people don't know who's on their own street anymore. I can be in my own space. That's not human. We are designed to be in community. All throughout human history, we're in community. That's a gaping hole. When we look at some of our issues from education to economics, so if we could be in community together, it just changes things. And I think that that's a place that we really need to heal. And so I think that bringing these two people together, the creative, the C-suite executive, people who can raise resources and people who can create them, right? And put them in the same space. I think it creates more. We're just better. And we can grow and learn and heal.
1: Well, yes.
2: No, I was just going to say, so activation of community through built environment. So you're leveraging the built environment to get people to come out of their shell and to think bigger. Take it to the next level.
0: Please.
2: I mean, the problem is all these things made sense. I remember going to the grand opening of the canal, grand opening of White River Park, a lot of celebration. You talk about the Circle Center Mall for that matter, but that's already closed. Things don't last forever by themselves.
0: Yeah.
2: And, you know, I could go on about maintenance and just the whole idea of taking care of something well beyond its first 5 years, but it's another story. What I think you're saying and what makes an awful lot of sense is to take a look at what we've got. How do we get it to the next level? And there are several instances. I won't start naming them because I don't want to embarrass neighborhoods or anything, but you know, things could be a lot better. A lot of money, there's a lot of money in this town. A lot of money is available. But I'm not sure a guide map has been put forth.
0: I agree. I think that is probably one of the bigger issues as well, is I think there are people that are willing to give to these ideas. To your point, there's not enough excitement or the right ideas being presented, quite frankly. And it's not, David is not the only one with great ideas in Indianapolis by any means. But you know, when we look at what I did with the city market, what even in these spaces is putting me in rooms and having conversations with people because they can see it, right? There's people are feeling what we're talking about. But when you add an extra, oh, that makes sense. And when you add the right, that makes sense. And so I think that there needs to be more of that. And I think that once people see that, this is possible. There are unique ideas. We don't have to do the same thing. We don't have to necessarily benchmark. And even within some of the same ideas, we can approach them differently to serve different people in better ways.
1: Well, let me ask you a very hypothetical question. This is sort of a blue sky question. Let's say I've got $100 billion. I say, you know, McKissick, you've got some interesting ideas. I'm going to give you $10 billion right off the top. What would you do with it?
0: I would probably invest into the creative economy right away. I would build space or a studio where these ideas can come to life, and also create programming around teaching a younger generation how to move and be in that space. My daughter, she's around me. She's thinking, my son as well, they're thinking about things differently because this is just natural and normal to them to see things and reimagine.
1: How old are they?
0: So 12 and 11.
1: Oh, yeah.
0: Yeah. So they believe it. Why? Because they see their dad doing it. And not only they believe it as in, but they understand the process. Okay, if I want to do this thing, I must reverse engineer it. And so I think being able to create, to invest directly into the creative economy and partner with businesses here. And I think it's important too, out of that, you know, I hate this word, but incubator or studio, I probably would invest even more to creating products that can sustain the creative economy that they can be able to rely on. And so it kind of will be the underwriters for everything.
2: Don't just talk about it, but
0: exactly.
2: Do it. Build
0: and so,
2: it.
0: Yeah, exactly. And so we're creating art, but design at a different level and being able to, okay, this is what, you know, you may have a fabricator, a phenomenal fabricator. He's there and he's creating a product, or you may have some guys who are engineers and they're creating the software for it. And then being able to have a product and say, okay, we launched this product. It is doing its thing and it's funding what we have going on. And some people get jobs from it, but it allows the community, the creative community, not to just solely rely on foundations, not to solely just rely on endowments, but to really rely on, we've created products and therefore this thing is going and can carry itself. So I would invest money there first and infrastructure there first to, quite frankly, trailblaze in that area. Again, I believe that the Midwest, indie being kind of in the middle, you know, of it all, to be the hub for creative work, because some of the most creative people in the world have came out of this 5-hour radius. And so I'll probably establish that first and then through that invest heavily into the restaurant scene.
1: Really?
0: Yeah, I think that breaking bread is important for community. We have a lot of phenomenal restaurants, but they don't have the proper resources, the proper marketing, those type of things. So for them to be able to come and get served by, you know, this creative incubator studio and say, hey, this is the marketing that you need. This is the designs that you need. Let's come alongside you and help that. And then also to influence more higher dining experiences and then just across the board. So I think I would invest there as well. And then as well as the third spaces, how do we activate some of the things that we already have? And how do we also bring in new things to reimagine what, you know, what we can do in and really press on that, you know, really push on that. I think walkability is huge. I think how do we do that in community? So I invest a lot there. How do we make our community parks even better?
1: What would be an innovative park?
0: I think great question. When I look at Tarkington, some of the things that they did a couple of years back, they're innovative. And so how are we designing our slides, our swings, in just spaces where kids can gather, not only kids can gather, but families can gather. And it's just different experiences. College Park Church built a pavilion behind called the Portico. Whoever did it did a phenomenal job on the actual building, but next to it, it was a phenomenal park. And so it was something for everybody. And push it. You know, when I was, again, I'm going to talk about Greece a lot. They have a, and I suggest anybody who cares about this stuff to check out the development they're doing. It's called a Lenicon project. It used to be the airport, but it kept flooding because it was right by the water. So they moved the airport out in the middle of the desert. And there was a gaping hole in the middle of the city between Athens and Glyfada. Glyfada is like a suburb of Athens, and it sits right on the water. So what they're doing is using clean energy from the water, and they're building multifamily living. They're building all type of stuff right there, and all the clean energy is they're using it to power the whole thing. It is futuristic. It is beautiful. While I was there, they built this really cool park. In that park, it had kid-friendly, but it had it actually kind of felt more 90s than it does. It was more wood-based than it was plastic. They had, like, trampolines built into, like, you know, flush to the ground. So kids just be walking out of nowhere. You just start bouncing on a trampoline. Kind of produced more imagination than just your regular slide and swings. And so they really went in on the little details. They built a plane that kids can get in that was, like, almost a plane size where kids can get in and act like they're driving.
1: An airplane.
0: Airplane, yeah. And so those are innovative things that puts a kid in a seat that says, one day I want to be a pilot, you know, for I'm flying a plane at scale, which does something to our imagination. It puts you there. So I think when I innovative, I think things like that really be thinking strategically for those communities and for children and families.
1: All right. So that's, you just spent $5 billion. What are you going to do with the other five?
0: Even with the whole Speed City conversation and how do we attract people to cities, it has to be through experience, sustained experience. Something that comes and goes is cute for a second and flies away is a waste of everybody's time. But thoughtful things that people say, I went to Indy for, you know, FFA and we did this and it was amazing. Then we did this other thing that was really amazing and it was walkable and it was maybe I wouldn't mind living in Indy. Yeah, it's cold, you know, and it gets gray, but they have experience and hospitality down to a science. I think that that's important. So I'll probably use the other $5 billion to amplify downtown, east side. I think the east side is a ton of land over there, a ton of space, a ton of abandoned factories. We could really, instead of, you know, just staying downtown and even some of the easier places to develop, but go out east and say, how do we reimagine all of this Lafayette Square, that, like, how do we reimagine all this and pour resources into it? And I think it's important not just to put something there, but also to consider culture. I think that's so important, how we do what we do, why we do what we do, in solving to that. What do we want people to do, and how do we want people to think in these spaces, and how does, you know, events or activations amplify those things as well?
2: You live on the east side?
0: I'm near east side, yes. Yeah.
2: Squint your eyes and you look at Arsenal Tech School. I mean, yeah. That was an amazing place.
0: It's beautiful, too.
2: And it's still there. It's
0: still there.
2: Some of the neighborhoods that are still intact, not in all their glory, but, you know, the bones are there. I mean, it wouldn't take much.
0: Wouldn't take much. I just saw the announcement for JD Sports moving to Fishers, into a new complex with a basketball complex, 20 courts. Is beautiful. I'm happy for Fishers. I think it's really cool. But that is a major, major blow to the city of Indianapolis, for a company of that size, that scale, to say, hey, we're going to go next door. The East Side has so much space. They have a huge facility over there. What do we need to do? So again, that $5 billion would speak to not just to built space, but how do we invest dollars? How do we invest dollars to shift culture and bring back and heal and bring back hope, and bring back jobs and different things like that? Because I think that that's, as we talk about third space, no, there is, you know, if I'm in a third space, that should be nice. But also those spaces, those other two, right? The home and business, how do we creatively think through programming, through space, through, you know, I think, you know, P30s out east, they're doing really cool things. But things like that, that provide jobs and provide people with a sense of belonging, I think that that's important. I think that that's where a lot of the work is done. And quite frankly, that's a lot of what I'm basically saying. How do we create spaces where people can belong?
1: Well, what we do is we get people like yourself involved and invested, you know, and you're going to live longer than me. So one of the advantages of being a city of this size is that people like yourself, a big fish in a small pond.
0: Yeah.
1: And that gives you access and the ability to call up people, call up the mayor, call up the head of this, head of the other thing. In Chicago, you'd be one of 1,000.
0: For sure.
1: So that's one of the logistical advantages of a city of this size. Now, there are disadvantages, surely.
0: That is. I 100% agree. And that is even what my mentor was echoing. Use your resources. Think strategically. Who are the people that need to be at the table? Continue to create when you feel like no one else is listening. Continue to speak, even though you feel like no one else is listening. Continue to ask, right, when no one is responding or no one is giving resource. It can be exhausting, but I think that is the advantage. And I think my approach is, you know, we're going through this wall either way, you know, one way or the other. Either we're going to go right through it, we're going to go over top of it, we're going to dig a hole and go under it, or we're going to plant a tree next to it and one day it'll break, right? And so I think that I think the goal is to get through the wall. That's my heart. I care deeply about Indianapolis, even though it's not home. Again, you asked me about Chicago earlier. I think in part two, you know, I never looked at Indy like a big city. I did look at Chicago like, oh, that's Chicago's Emerald City. You know, I care for Indy because the people that are here and the work that we are doing. Indy's doing some phenomenal things. And my hope in my heart is just to continue to push to make her better.
1: Thank you. Yeah.
0: Thank you, guys.
2: It's been a pleasure.
0: It has been a pleasure as well. Thank you for having me.
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2: Between Walls by William Carlos Williams. 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

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I got a mojo too. I got a John the Conqueror. I got to mess with you.

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0: Don't Cry for Me, Indiana, by Lawrence Ferlinghetti. I feel like I just got beamed down by Scotty of Star Trek. What is this place? Indianapolis 2000? 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Citizens walk by, panting. Where are the fringed buckskin shirts? Where are the covered wagons? Where are the Indians in Indianapolis? Where are the Granger movement, the Greenback Party, the Populist Party? Where are Eugene V. Debs when we need him? Middletown swept away. All over Middle America, the same scene, mom and pop neighborhoods boarded up. Don't cry for me, Indiana. I got it made in the Omni Severn Hotel. Happy men and women in straight suits walking around with cell phones, National HQ of the American Legion, still just around the corner. But Indian territory ain't Indian anymore. They've rounded up the Indians and told them they're not Indians anymore. They fell among the fallen timbers. They were tipped over at Tippecanoe. I'm an alien Indian fallen into the strange land which America has become. I came looking for you, Indiana, and a new breed of pioneers has taken over. Out the 7th floor window, I see the shining cars coming up over the horizon, covered wagons buried long ago on the banks of the Wabash, far away. I hear the cries of the cattlemen in the dusk. The roundup is in full swing. I head out into it in search of the heart of America. Oh, Hoosier State. Hoosier State. A hotel black man dressed like an admiral holds the door open for me. Where away?
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